Simon Trpchevsky played the piano for that little prelude in G-flat major by Rachmaninoff. Hope you're having a wonderful weekend, and thank you for spending it with Classical King. Student of Mozart, friend of Haydn and Beethoven, and one of the most influential composers of piano music in the early 19th century. Johann Nepomuk Hummel had more of an influence on music than his obscurity suggests. His best-known tune wasn't written for the piano, but rather the trumpet. And it was written for a performer who was also an inventor. In fact, the inventor of the modern valve trumpet, one Anton Weidinger. Johann Nepomuk Hummel had just gotten a job, succeeded Haydn at the court of Prince Esterhazy. He needed a real showstopper. Boy, did he deliver. Here's the trumpet concerto in E-flat major by Johann Nepomuk Hummel. Urban Agnes plays the trumpet. Here with the London Mozart Players, Howard Shelley conducting.

Howard Shelley led the London Mozart players, or when Agnes played the trumpet, a trumpet concerto in E-flat major by Johann Nepomuk Hummel. It's a Saturday afternoon, and thank you for spending it with Classical King. And in just a moment, a composer who might be described as the Bob Dylan of 19th century Vienna. Well, it is Saturday afternoon, but, you know, Monday's going to be here before you know it. And we all know how stressful driving in Seattle can be. Whether your commute is a harrowing drive down 405 or a short walk from the home office to the couch, you're invited to make some relaxing music part of the journey. The Classical Commute is an hour of extra relaxing music for a busy and sometimes hectic time of day. It's every weekday afternoon, 5, with your carpool buddy, Mike Brooks. Bob Dylan was at San Michele last weekend, which makes me oddly think of composer Hugo Wolf. Not exactly the Bob Dylan of late 19th century Vienna, not the Leonard Cohen either, more the Byrds if you want to date yourself. And the thing about Wolf is that even though he was a songwriter, the piece most played today of his is instrumental, his Italian Serenade. We just don't know what to do these days with German language art songs, but a good tune, it's always a good tune. Here's the Italian Serenade in G major by Hugo Wolf. Semyon Bishkov leads the Berlin Philharmonic Orchestra.

The Italian Serenade in G Major by Hugo Wolf. Here with the Berlin Philharmonic Orchestra, Semyon Bishkov conducting. Hope you're having a wonderful weekend. Thanks for spending part of it with Classical King. And shortly, moonlight shining upon Lake Lucerne. I think you can guess the musical reference. Even if you speak French, you're not likely to understand more than a word or two from these next songs. It's taken from a cycle of songs by French composer Joseph Canteloube, but it's not in French. It's in a dialect of a region of France known as the Auvergne. Canteloube went around the countryside collecting these beautiful tunes and arranging them for soprano and orchestra. They're beautiful, sometimes playful, sometimes sad. Three Bourrées from Songs of the Auvergne by Joseph Canteloube. Marvis Martin is the soprano, here with the Auvergne Orchestra, Jean-Jacques Cantereau conducting.

3 Bourré from the Songs of the Auvergne by Joseph Canteloube. Marvis Martin, the soprano, and the Auvergne Orchestra was led by Jean-Jacques Cantereau. Coming up at 6 o'clock this evening, a political prisoner writes music. Beethoven died in 1827 without giving a title to one of his most famous pieces. 5 years after his death, a German music critic and a poet by the name of Ludwig Rellstab, he likened the first movement of one of his most popular piano sonatas to that of moonlight shining upon Lake Lucerne. Well, that image spread, and within 10 years, the Moonlight Sonata was on the title of the German and English language publications. Within 50 years, the title was universal. Here's the Moonlight Piano Sonata, the Sonata No. 14 by Beethoven, here played by Garrick Olson.

0: Garrick Olson, the pianist, for the Piano Sonata No. 14 in C-sharp minor, the Moonlight Sonata by Beethoven. I'm Peter Newman. Great spending a Saturday afternoon with you. And we'll begin Saturday evening in just a moment with music by a political prisoner.
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0: Here is music by a political prisoner. Domenico Cimarosa was well-known around Naples. In fact, much of Italy is a composer of comic operas, church music, and symphonies. But backing the overthrow of the monarchy in his hometown, not a good career move. He was imprisoned, exiled, and left for Venice, where he died at the age of 51. Here's his oboe concerto in C minor. Simon Dent plays the oboe, here with the Southwest German Chamber Orchestra of Pforzheim, Vladislav Chernetsky conducting.

an oboe concerto in C minor by Domenico Cimarosa. Simon Dent played the oboe. Here with the Southwest German Chamber Orchestra of Pforzheim, Vladislav Chernetsky conducting. 7 o'clock this evening, we celebrate America's great young musical talent on From the Top. 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Well, that's our e-newsletter, and it features looks at new programs, chance to learn about hosts, opportunities to provide listener comments. So

the Beloit Ensemble, and Che Si Puoi Fare by the Italian composer Barbara Strozzi. 98.1 Classical King, I hope you're having a great Saturday.

The conductor Pierre Boulez once said that this next piece was the beginning of modern music. The Flute of the Faun brought new breath to the art of music. Inspired by a poem by Stéphane Mallarmé, it's a musical impression of a faun, half-human, half-goat, appearing in Roman mythology. They often played the flute. Here the faun has just awakened from an early afternoon nap, and a kind of a sexy one at that. Here's the Prelude to the Afternoon of a Faun by Debussy, with the Berlin Philharmonic Orchestra, Herbert von Karajan conducting.

The Prelude to the Afternoon of a Faun by Debussy. Here with the Berlin Philharmonic Orchestra, Herbert von Karajan conducting. 7 o'clock this evening, we celebrate America's great young musical talent on From the Top. Mozart's biggest, most ambitious symphony, and his last. Naturally, his publisher would want to make a big deal about this piece, which really stretched the boundaries of what a symphony was at the time. In a great example of musical marketing, the symphony was billed as the Jupiter Symphony. Big, grand, imposing. But sadly, it probably was never performed in Wolfgang's lifetime. It might have been written to be performed at a series of casino concerts, but probably not. No luck there. But the music does have the distinction of being one of the first symphonies ever recorded, back in 1913 by the Victor Concert Orchestra. Here's the Jupiter Symphony, the Symphony No. 41 by Mozart, here with the North German Radio Symphony Orchestra of Hamburg, with Ervand conducting.

the Symphony No. 41 in C major, the Jupiter Symphony by Mozart. Here with the North German Radio Symphony Orchestra of Hamburg, Gunther Vond conducting. I'm Peter Newman. Great spending an early Saturday evening with you. Stay with us as we celebrate America's great young musical talent on From the Top.

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1: Hey, my name is Ori Krakowski. I'm 18. I play the trumpet. I'm from Plano, Texas. And today I'll be playing A Trumpeter's Lullaby by Leroy Anderson here on From the Top.

0: Welcome to From the Top, where outstanding young musicians come to play. I'm your host, Peter Dugan. In our studio today, we have a young cellist who's already retired from his trumpet career and much more. Get ready to be amazed and wowed. Beside me now is 18-year-old trumpeter Ori Krakowski, our first exceptional young musician who just performed A Trumpeter's Lullaby by Leroy Anderson. I was at the piano. Gosh, Ori, that was so much fun.
1: That was a lot of fun.
0: So the trumpet can be quite a daunting and difficult instrument from what I understand. How did you get into it?
1: Well, it's actually kind of a funny story. In fifth grade, we had instrument tryouts. So there were tons of like band instruments to choose from. And I played on most of them and I got a sound on all the ones I tried.
0: Which is already a big deal.
1: Yeah, which was like, whoa. and then I made a sound on the tuba and the guy that was helping me, he was like, you have to play the tuba. You know, there's not a lot of people who can make a sound on the tuba and there's not a lot of girl tuba players. And so my mom heard that from the other side of the room. She came running, tuba, what? No, no, no.
0: And she was shut it down.
1: Yes, no. She was like, maybe let's start with like a smaller instrument, just a bit. So then trumpet was my top choice after that.
0: Hilarious. I love it. And were your parents excited about your choice of the trumpet?
1: Oh, yeah. I remember the drive back home. We were listening to Louis Armstrong and like, oh, my gosh, this is like hopefully one day, you know, I'll get up to that point.
0: Yeah. And what did the trumpet provide for you that, say, saxophone or clarinet couldn't?
1: I'm a very like introverted person, so which you wouldn't expect with a trumpet player. So having this trumpet is like brings the more extroverted, loud part of me out.
0: So take us to your early days learning the trumpet and in band class. What was that like?
1: Well, in sixth grade, we had beginner trumpet. So it was 16 of us, you know, learning how to play the trumpet every day. Seventh grade, that was an interesting year. So it was me and 11 boys in the band hall.
0: Whew.
1: Yeah. It was me as a trumpet. And then there were two eighth grade trumpet guys. And all the guys were like friends. And then me, you know, just on the side, kind of.
0: Oh,
1: but I was practicing a lot because there wasn't much else to do, and I really enjoyed it. I was second on one of our pieces, and one of the eighth grade guys on the trumpet, he was first. And I remember in the middle of class, my teacher, I don't know, she got upset or something, and she was like, nope, okay, switch parts. And he was like, what? I can't believe like a girl is getting first part and I'm getting the second part.
0: How did it feel for you in that moment?
1: I felt proud of myself. I was like, okay, like I can do this.
0: Yeah.
1: I felt a little scared. I was like, oh, now I have to, you know, play first. But I managed.
0: If you can't play right, you're going to get benched.
1: Yeah.
0: How do you feel that that experience shaped you into the person you are today?
1: Well, I'm still used to it because, you know, in the brass world, it's mainly male dominated. But, you know, I like to think I put up a good fight. I'm very competitive with myself. So I set high goals for myself and try my best to achieve those.
0: Absolutely. Do you have a message that you would care to give to someone who's right now maybe just getting started on the trumpet?
1: Keep going for it. You do your thing. Keep pushing yourself.
0: Right on. You're just clearly so level-headed, humble. Where does that come from?
1: I think it comes from my parents and how they educated me and brought me up. I don't have the trumpet ego, I guess, you know? Not everyone does, but, you know, the stereotype of trumpet.
0: Yeah.
1: I'm a more introverted person. I don't like to brag as much.
0: All that star energy just comes right through the horn with you, you know?
1: Thank you.
0: Authentic. When did it first become clear to you that you had a gift for the trumpet and it was something that you could pursue more seriously?
1: The real moment, I think, was in 10th grade. I went to a concert of Miss Tina Ting-Helseth. She's a Norwegian trumpet soloist.
0: Yes.
1: I heard her and I was like, wow, it was just beautiful. You know, she was there with her sparkly dress on the stage in front of everyone and her sound was just amazing. And afterwards, I made my way backstage.
0: Nice.
1: With permission, of course.
0: Of course.
1: Of course. And then I talked to her and she was super nice, you know, and I didn't know this before, but she had just like overcome cancer and she was sick that week. So she was playing while everything she had going on. And that just really inspired me. And I was like, okay, I have to do this. At that moment, I wanted to be a soloist.
0: Yeah. Wow. Well, I feel like you're a beautiful soul of a person and you play beautifully.
1: Thank you so,
0: so
1: much.
0: Good luck. Thanks for spending this time with us. It was a lot of fun.
1: Thank you for having me.
0: Ori Krakowski, 18 years old, our trumpeter from Plano, Texas.
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3: Hey, I'm Micah Chan. I'm 17 years old and I play the cello. I'm from Houston, Texas. And today I'll be playing the Sibelius Theme and Variations for Solo Cello here on From the Top.

0: Micah Chan, 18 years old, performed Sibelius's Theme and Variations, which is a deep cut. I've actually never heard this piece before. How'd you come across it?
1: My teacher introduced it to me.
0: It seems incredibly difficult. Have you uncovered anything about the origins of this piece of music?
1: Yeah, so he wrote it for his brother's birthday. So my teacher and I joke that he didn't like his brother that much.
0: Right, it's kind of a, like, try doing this.
1: Yeah.
0: He was really young when he wrote it, right?
1: Yeah, I think he wasn't even 18, or maybe he was a young adult.
0: Jeez.
1: It wasn't originally published, and it was only brought to North America recently, like 10 years ago.
0: On a scale of 1 to 10, how obsessed are you with classical music?
1: I would say 10.
0: 10 out of 10. Like, how obsessed?
1: Pretty obsessed. I have a constant radio in my head. Music that just never stops.
0: Do you have posters of composers all over your bedroom?
1: I do not, but I would steal my dad's CDs, like Carry On conducting Brahms symphonies, or like Yo-Yo Ma playing concertos.
0: What a naughty kid. Dad, I must confess, I stole your Brahms symphony CD.
1: I don't know if he knows they're missing, but...
0: Was it an accident that your parents got you started in music?
1: No, they wanted their kids to play musical instruments because they're musicians as well.
0: Yeah, pretty serious musicians.
1: Yeah.
0: Tell me a little bit about how your parents met.
1: I'm pretty sure they met at school. They went to the same college and they ended up working at the same orchestra.
0: A little small town New York City orchestra called the Metropolitan Opera Orchestra.
1: Yes.
0: Do you ever question sort of the idea of whether you are destined to do something or whether it's your own choice of free will?
1: Started playing cello at the age of 4. Learned to love it more in middle school. Started taking it more seriously. Getting obsessed with classical music. So I feel like I was destined to play the cello. It just feels right. It's just something I've been gifted and something I love.
0: What is your earliest memory of having the cello?
1: I remember my first lesson. My teacher, basically, she would play a note and have me guess what it was.
0: Like, you would have to name the pitch?
1: Yeah.
0: Did you have any frame of reference for that?
1: I did not. Now I have perfect pitch, but back then I had no idea. And it was just fun and games, I guess.
0: What was the point when playing the cello shifted from being something that's fun, that's a game, to what you just described as your life calling, your destiny?
1: I would still say it's fun and like a game. I would say around 7th grade. I don't know what snapped in me. I just started listening to more classical music and getting more involved with my parents.
0: Would you play with them?
1: I have a few times on various instruments.
0: You mean you playing various instruments?
1: Yeah, like I've played the Bach Gounod Ave Maria with my dad, but I was playing the piano.
0: Oh, you're a pianist too.
1: I wouldn't call myself a pianist or a trumpet player, but...
0: Well, since you mentioned the trumpet, how did you get into that whole world?
1: In 4th grade, I wanted to play the loudest instrument, so I chose the trumpet, and I guess it just never ended. And I retired in 10th grade, so...
0: Retired?
1: Yeah. I gave my retirement concert, and

0: It was over.
1: You haven't picked it up since?
0: No. I sold the trumpet as well.
1: No way.
0: Yeah.
1: A clean break. Were you pretty good?
0: I would say so.
1: Do you ever miss it? I mean, I know you're retired now.
0: I guess I miss playing something super loud. Like a cello just can't get that loud.
1: Well, obviously your cello playing is so dynamic, so advanced, it could take you pretty much anywhere at this point. What do you feel is your dream performance?
0: Maybe a Dvorak concerto at Carnegie Hall with the Berlin Philharmonic.
1: Yeah. I mean, that is like the gold standard right there.
0: My grandma loves to hear me play the cello. Her favorite piece is Tchaikovsky's Rococo Variations.
1: Mm-hmm.
0: And her dream is for me to play it one day with my dad conducting. I guess that's a dream as well.
1: I'll get a ticket. I'll be there. I could chat with you all day. Thank you for your incredible performance. Thanks for introducing me to those Sibelius theme and variations today.
0: Well, thank you so much.
1: 17-year-old cellist Micah Chan from Houston, Texas. Next up, we have a 17-year-old harpist from Weston, Massachusetts, Sophia Graupera. Sophia, welcome to From the Top.
2: Hi, it's great to be here.
1: What are you going to be performing today?
2: I'm going to be performing Tango by Carlos Salcedo from his Suite of Eight Dances.
1: Whenever you're ready, take it from the top.

0: Sofia Graupera, who just performed that elegant and refined tango from the suite of eight dances by Carlos Salcedo. She's 17 years old, and you are from what part of Massachusetts?
1: Weston, Massachusetts,
0: Greater
1: Boston area.
0: As you were performing just now, I feel like I could just levitate and float through the room. It was magical.
1: Thank you. Thank you. I'm flattered.
0: How did you discover this piece, and what made you decide to choose it for your selection today?
1: I always just have loved Carlos Azevedo's works. He was one of the best harpists. I'm also trained with his kind of school. And so that's always been a part of the way I play. Another thing is that the suite of eight dances is so beautiful. I'll always put it in the background. And this is the first one that I learned to play. So I feel like it would be poetic justice to do Salcedo, since that's kind of the way I was taught to play harp.
0: Mm-hmm. Do you feel dancey as you play it?
1: I for sure feel dancey when I play this. It just makes me feel like I'm flying, honestly.
0: Wow. Okay, so let's talk about this majestic instrument here. What are some fun facts about the harp?
1: What makes it so unique is the pedals. You're playing and you're doing this whole dance with your feet. And that's something that harpsichordists, pianists don't really worry about. Harpists have to worry about fingering, but they also have to worry about just, is it even possible to play certain things on the harp? That's the real question, because pianists, harpsichordists, they use their pinky. We do not use our pinky. We don't have 10 fingers. We can't be playing 10 notes at once, you know?
0: And the pedals are changing the sharps and flats and things
1: like
0: that, right?
1: Exactly.
0: Really, it's just harpists and organists are the other ones who have to really do a lot with their feet. So what are the various positions of the pedals? Each one has three?
1: Yes, that's correct. It's all about tension, just to hold everything together. It's 47 strings, you know, so there's going to be a lot of tension with each and every string. When you're playing a flat note, there's the least amount of tension. In the middle, you're going to have natural and middle amount of tension. And then the most amount of tension is going to be when you have to make a sharp note. It's going to be the bottommost notch on the pedals. If you're going flat to sharp, you have to go steps down, if that makes sense. Kind of like the staircase.
0: Yeah, it's kind of like shifting gears, you know, first gear is flat, second gear is natural, third gear is sharp.
1: Yeah. I love to talk about the pedaling system because I just think it's just different from other instruments. And while it can be a challenge, I think it can be kind of nice to have something that the other instruments don't have.
0: What would you say are some unforeseen downsides of playing such an unconventional instrument?
1: Definitely moving it. It's like, we can't take this anywhere because you need a big car.
0: Right.
1: And also the expensive nature of the harp, including transport, because if you don't already have a big car, you'd have to get a big car. You have to put down all the seats. You have to pad it. Then you have to drive safely, to not drive in a way that could like hurt it. Everything about it is definitely expensive, but I feel like it's worth it.
0: Well, to help pay for its upkeep, I hear you've got a side hustle.
1: I do. Kind of right after COVID, started a dog walking business in my neighborhood where I went around with my brother sometimes and we would go door to door and we'd ask our neighbors, what do you need help with? You need babysitting, you need dog sitting, cat sitting, chicken sitting. Little did I know that I would get a call from a neighbor a little bit further away, but still in the neighborhood. She had all these chickens. She was like, I don't have dogs, but I have chickens. And I learned to tend to chickens.
0: Did she compensate you with eggs or with cash?
1: Both.
0: Both. Thank God. Hey. Nothing like some farm fresh eggs.
1: The honest reason for it was because my parents were saying, no, you cannot get a pet.
0: Really?
1: Yes. And they were against it. They were like, it's having another kid. There's four of us. And what's funny is my youngest brother was the reason why we ended up getting a cat a few years later. So
0: of course, the youngest brother is the one who finally can get a pet.
1: Exactly.
0: Have you ever thought the harp sounds too pretty?
1: I don't want to upset people, but yes. It's like when something's so good that it's making something else look bad. And this is no hate to bassists. No hate to bassists. My brother plays bass. I have so many loved ones and cherished friends who are bassists. But I think that the harp naturally sounds really beautiful. And then the bass, on the other hand, it takes a really good bassist to make the bass sound rich and beautiful, in my opinion.
0: That's
1: whereas
0: fair.
1: A not really great harpist could make the harp sound beautiful still.
0: Do you feel like the common association of harps with angels. Mm-hmm. Is that a frustrating trope for you to have to deal with as a harpist?
1: I think I embrace it, honestly. I definitely know harpists where they get really upset about that, but I like it. I think that it has this really positive connotation. It kind of has an aura of, this is so unique, this is so different. Mm-hmm. Like, what else could you want, you know? Now, I see why people get upset. The harp is not just about glissandos. However, I, at the same time, really like doing glissandos. They're easy, they're fun, and that's the cliche thing with the harp, but I think it's really nice sometimes.
0: I love that answer. I've loved learning about the harp from you. Love getting to know you, and congrats on that gorgeous performance. It's been so fun having you on From the Top.
1: Thank you. I appreciate that.
0: 17-year-old harpist Sophia Graupera from Weston, Massachusetts. Peter Dugan here, and I just want to say thank you to Gerald and Susan Slavitt. Their support makes it possible for you and me to meet outstanding young musicians together each and every week. Thank you.
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0: Oh, hope you're enjoying From the Top this evening here at Classical King. And at 8 o'clock, Maggie Malloy, your host for a second inversion, exploring the new in classical music.
1: Hello, I'm Aika Oki, an 18-year-old violinist from Brookline, Massachusetts. I've asked Peter Dugan to join me on Fritz Kreisler's Caprice Finois, here on From the Top.

0: The very charming Caprice Viennois by Fritz Kreisler, performed by our guest today, 18-year-old violinist Aika Oki from Brookline, Massachusetts. I'm Peter Dugan, and you heard me on the piano. Aika, that was such a delight to perform with you.
1: Oh, yeah. I really enjoyed playing the piece because I think the sweet parts of the melodies are very charming, and really appreciate the opportunity to be able to play this.
0: Aika, that's such a beautiful name. Does it have a special meaning?
1: Oh, yes. It's a Japanese name, and it means peace. I was born originally in Japan. However, I moved here when I was five. So,
0: I see.
1: Yeah, and I think it embodies part of the spirit of who I am and the peacefulness as well.
0: Do you have a story to go along with this Viennese caprice?
1: I think for the dance-like parts, some of the things I imagine are being in nature and in fields and the sweetness of the sun shining on me.
0: The main sort of waltzy section, right?
1: Yes.
0: Where it's so lush and warm. And then how do you make sense of those kind of scherzando bits in the beginning, middle, and end of the piece?
1: There's definitely some kind of mockery or laughter going on with the repeated parts.
0: They say Kreisler was quite the prankster. Like those pieces he wrote in the style of Pugnani and in the style of a bunch of different composers. And at one point convinced people that they were actually like these undiscovered works by those composers who at that time were long dead. So he certainly had this mischievous side. Do you get a sense of Kreisler's mischievous side when you play his music? And do you have a mischievous side to your personality somewhere?
1: Yeah, good question. I mean, I think for the Kreisler itself, definitely I see the mischievous side. For example, when the first original theme comes back in the second time, then it gets interrupted and goes back to the spiccatos, which are really unexpected. And I think that showcased some of that playful and mischievous side. And I think I definitely have slightly a mischievous side, and I do jokes and stuff and also enjoy the connection between music and AI.
0: Interesting.
1: Yeah, and I've done some projects in experimenting and training AI models in order to create classical or jazz music. And so I also like experimenting with those types of music and see like what patterns there are.
0: It's kind of like the 21st century version of what Kreisler did.
1: Yeah.
0: What kinds of experiments have you messed around with AI?
1: I use previous models of the LSTM and Transformer AI models.
0: What does LSTM stand for?
1: It stands for the long short-term memory model. For example, what it does is it takes the 50 notes that come before it and then predicts the next note.
0: And how is the Transformer model different?
1: The Transformer model is different because it has the attention model. It takes different weighings of the inputs from different areas instead of linear processing. So it can learn complex mappings quickly. What I figured out is how it seems that AI just generates music randomly. However, actually, there are many differences between the different models. For example, I thought that the LSTM was better in the classical music because of the sequential processing of notes compared to the Transformer, which is based on mappings or attention-based models. So I found it was better at that improvisation in jazz.
0: Is this something you've been doing on your own as a passion project, or is this something you've been doing at school?
1: I've been doing it on my own mostly.
0: Wow. What specific pieces or specific composers have you been trying to get the model to predict?
1: I trained it on a large variety of composers, like 20 for like Bach and 20 for Mozart and other composers like Schubert or Grieg.
0: So what product has the AI model generated for you so far that's impressed you the most?
1: I think what impresses me is how now it can learn chord progressions, classical chord progressions, as well as jazz. And although sometimes it's a little confusing, the overall structure starts to make sense. AI can successfully learn those more complex patterns, which really impressed me a lot.
0: So what can a modern musician take away from your experiments and adapt to the new AI paradigm moving into the future?
1: It has a bright future. It can help people learn music and also create music much easier so that they can focus on the more creative aspects. So AI can, for example, analyze recordings of your performance and analyze what places you could improve in your playing. And so AI doesn't need to replace musicians. It can be a positive impact on the musical community.
0: Do you see your future including music and math and technology?
1: Yes, definitely. I like to explore all those fields, maybe find the connection between those two.
0: Well, I'm incredibly excited to see what you cook up. I can't wait to see where your future takes you as an artist and an engineer, scientist. Thank you so much for hanging out with us today.
1: Yes, thank you so much. I really appreciate the wonderful opportunity to be part of this.
0: 18-year-old violinist Aika Oki from Brookline, Massachusetts. Next up, a French horn player, 16-year-old Isaac Sprouse from Paris, Texas. We're getting geared up for Mozart's second horn concerto in E-flat major. Isaac, let's take it from the top.

0: That was amazing.
1: Thank you.
0: Isaac Sprowls on the French horn here. We just played the first movement of Mozart's Concerto in E-flat major together. So much fun. That piece has so much joy in it.
1: Yeah, it's very uplifting, you know. Just a lot of good stuff in that piece.
0: There's something about playing Mozart that can transport listeners to a time and place. What do you see when you play this music?
1: I guess when I play this piece, it's very, you know, sunny days, all green lights on the road, nothing in the way, you know.
0: Easy breezy.
1: Yeah.
0: How does a young man like yourself get into the French horn? Such a regal, a refined instrument you've got there.
1: Well, my father, he is a band director, and when I was little, I always wanted to play a brass instrument. And he's a flutist, so he wanted me to play the French horn the most.
0: The French horn was sort of a compromise between the woodwind world and the brass world?
1: Yeah.
0: I see.
1: Because, like, you have woodwind quintets.
0: Exactly.
1: French horn and that.
0: It's such a versatile instrument.
1: Yeah.
0: Now, does your mom play an instrument too?
1: Well, she played clarinet in high school.
0: Right on. And was there a French horn kind of lying around the house of a flute-playing band director?
1: My dad, he brought home two French horns from the school. I guess maybe he was fixing them or something.
0: Yeah.
1: So I opened the case and just started playing with it, you know, just fiddling around on it.
0: And when did you start to really take it seriously?
1: In sixth grade. But I actually picked up the French horn in fourth grade.
0: Gotcha. Now, this is a question I ask all my brass friends. Man versus metal. Who wins?
1: I would say sometimes the metal, sometimes the man. It switches on and off, you know, sometimes.
0: A daily battle?
1: Yeah.
0: It certainly sounded polished today,
1: awesome.
0: Your performance.
1: Awesome, thank you. You too.
0: What are the things about the horn that you love the most?
1: Mainly it has so much color to it. You have big Mahler symphonies with that big...
0: Give it to me. Play me that Bells Up Mahler symphony sound.
1: Yeah.
0: And on the other end of that spectrum?
1: Maybe like very solemn sounds, maybe.
0: Hmm.
1: Yeah.
0: So beautiful.
1: Yeah, I love colors to it, yeah.
0: Now, you mentioned your dad was a band director. Were you ever a student at the same time, like in his band?
1: Oh, yeah, of course. My dad started working at this classical school in Frisco. I had band class with him until about ninth grade, until we moved out to, you know, the country, the Paris.
0: So what was it like? I mean, was it ever awkward being in band and then like your dad's the director?
1: Oh, yeah. I got to tease him sometimes. He got to tease me, you know, kind of back and forth, you know. There was one time where we had this flute player in our class. He was a very good flute player, and he was in my grade. This little kid who thought he was really good, and they had this like flute off. They were both playing Mozart or some excerpt from this piece.
0: Yeah.
1: And then on the car at home, my dad's like, "He's not better than me, Isaac. He's not better than me." And I was little me was like, "He's better than you." You know. So it was like, you know. So that was funny.
0: Now you mentioned that after that time, you moved out to the country.
1: Yeah, we moved to the country when I was, I think, 12 years old. We do have some pigs and chickens on our property.
0: Okay.
1: So I'll feed them. I'll feed the pigs. I'll do the chores for the animals.
0: Is it safe to say you live on a farm?
1: Yeah.
0: Is that a fair assessment?
1: Yeah, it's good. Yeah. We call it battle farm. Battle farm because my dad has friends and they're all in the military.
0: Ah, so I see.
1: They went out like, we just started a farm.
0: And chickens. How many pigs and chickens are we talking here?
1: We have like 500 chickens. Yeah, and like 12 pigs. So
0: wow, okay.
1: It's a big operation.
0: Yeah, I was picturing like a little backyard chicken coop. Like we've got 6 chickens.
1: We do like regenerative farming where we move the animals every day.
0: Gotcha.
1: And they get fresh grass every day or every 2 or 3 days. And so they're getting fresh nutrients.
0: And then are y'all selling the eggs?
1: Or? Yeah, we sell the eggs.
0: Now, what about your chores with respect to pigs?
1: The pig chores is actually pretty similar to chickens. We move them also.
0: Uh-huh.
1: And
0: a little messier though? A little stinkier?
1: Yeah, more stinkier because it's a liquid feed and not like a dry grain. So
0: liquid feed is two words back to back that is like, it conjures an image.
1: Yeah. We treat them with respect. We're harvesting them.
0: Yeah.
1: Like
0: right.
1: The animals on the farm.
0: Sure. And how have you been able to engage with the community out there?
1: All 4 families are, we go to the same church. We're all Orthodox Christians.
0: Yep.
1: And we all socialize there. We have parties.
0: Do you sing?
1: I do sing in the choir.
0: Oh, right on.
1: Yeah.
0: Does anything that you learn from singing in the choir that you can kind of apply to your approach to the French horn?
1: Oh, yeah. I mean, most of our stuff is in the key of F, and the horn's in F. So I have a really good ear on how to sing through it. And I actually like figure my notes along while I'm singing too.
0: Really?
1: Like I can feel them while I'm singing.
0: So you're actually like practicing your French horn fingerings in choir.
1: Yeah, sometimes, yeah.
0: That's pretty cool. One more question, an image that I'd love to imagine. I don't know if this is true or not. Have you ever taken your horn far out on the property and just let it rip?
1: I think I have, I think a while ago. And I brought my, you know, cheap con 8D horn out there and just started blasting away.
0: Is there something about playing as loud as you can in a wide open space?
1: Oh, yeah. I mean, it's a very dry echo. Mm. You get outside. So when you're playing out there, it's very, it's almost like how nature reacts to your sound.
0: That's a beautiful, beautiful thing, right?
1: Yeah.
0: You know what? I'm going to have to get a piano outside. I'm going to have to do it because pianos, we can't just drag them out into the pasture. Isaac, I can't tell you how much fun it's been to make music with you, to get to know you, and I wish you nothing but the best going forward.
1: Awesome. Thank you.
0: Isaac Sprowls, 16-year-old French horn player from Paris, Texas. Chatting with Isaac about life on the farm has left me in a Texas state of mind, so I thought we'd say goodbye with a flashback finale from one of my favorite trips to San Antonio. Shout out to all of our friends at KPAC. This is the finale from Franz Schubert's Piano Quintet in A Major, The Trout. We've got all-star alums on this recording. Violinist Charles Yang, violist Manas Varma, cellist Vincent Garcia Hettinger, and bassist Christian Luevano. I'm Peter Dugan. You'll hear me on the keys. Thank you all so much for spending time with us today. Tune in next time, and we'll take it from the top.

0: A special thanks to Bruce Falconer and Sang Tzu at Cake Mix Recording Studio and Xiaohui Li and Juan Pablo Correa at Berklee School of Music. 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Our associate producer and mastering engineer is Rodrigo Cuenca, and our production manager is Amanda Roth. 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
3: The classical tradition is still unfolding. On Second Inversion, we explore the music of today. Thank you for diving into new music here on Second Inversion on Classical King. I'm Maggie Malloy. Well, these days, many of us keep a digital record of our travels. We've got photos and videos from every trip, everything we saw and did and ate along the way, right? But Béla Bartók was much more interested in what he heard on his travels. If he had a smartphone, it would have been filled to the brim with recordings of music. In the early 20th century, Béla Bartók traveled quite a bit, crisscrossing his way through the rural villages of his native Hungary, as well as through Romania and Bulgaria and all across Eastern Europe. And on these travels, he produced some of the world's first musical field recordings, capturing folk melodies from near and far that would go on to inspire much of his own music. As we'll hear in this piece titled Contrasts by Béla Bartók, in a performance from the husband-wife duo, violinist Piotr Tarkolik and pianist Monika Wilinska-Tarkolik, with clarinetist Aleksander Tasarczyk on Classical King.

drawing on the folk dances of Romania and Hungary. That was Contrasts by Béla Bartók in a performance from the husband-wife duo, violinist Piotr Tarkolik and pianist Monika Wilińska-Tarkolik, with clarinetist Alexander Tasarczyk here on Second Inversion on Classical King. I'm Maggie Malloy. Thanks so much for listening along tonight. Well, no work of art exists in a vacuum. Every composer in some way stands on the shoulders of those who came before them. And the rich history of Spanish folk music

and flamenco was certainly not lost on Joaquin Rodrigo. These traditions and histories shaped his own musical voice in the mid-20th century. And in this next piece, we hear Joaquin Rodrigo paying tribute to one of the composers who had helped to pave the way, Manuel de Falla, a fellow Spaniard who just one generation earlier helped shape the sound of Spanish classical music with such authenticity and care, and who helped to bring it to the world stage. Joaquin Rodrigo paying tribute to Manuel de Falla here in this Invocation and Dance, performed by Pepe Romero.

One Spanish composer paying tribute to another. That was Joaquin Rodrigo's Invocation and Dance, composed in homage to Manuel de Falla. We heard a performance from guitarist Pepe Romero here on Second Inversion on Classical King. Why me? That's a question we often ask ourselves when life throws us into the deep end. We look for answers for why the universe has inflicted such suffering. And that's essentially the question at the heart of Archibald MacLeish's play, J.B., which is based on the biblical story of Job, a successful, happy, religious family man whose faith is tested when he suddenly loses everything. Now, in the biblical version of the tale, Job remains devout in his faith and his riches ultimately return to him. But in Archibald MacLeish's version, the answer is found within, as J.B. and his wife work to rebuild what was lost. Two wounded people choosing to begin again. Understanding that perhaps there is no cosmic reason for our suffering, but we can still create meaning in life through love. The composer Marvin Lamb reflects on the human need for hope in this piece titled JB2. The Czech National Symphony Orchestra is led here by Paul Freeman.

0: JB2 by Marvin Lamb, loosely inspired by the biblical story of Job. We heard the Czech National Symphony Orchestra led by Paul Freeman. Thanks for spending your Saturday night with Second Inversion here on Classical King. I'm Maggie Malloy. Coming up ahead in life and in music, it is so important to have equal partnerships.
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0: So have you ever met up with a new friend or maybe gone out on a first date and the other person is doing all the talking? It feels like you might as well not even be there. They probably wouldn't notice. Or perhaps even worse, it's the opposite. They are a total wet blanket and you're working overtime trying to get them to say anything at all. Well, then you know that the best, most engaging, most interesting conversations happen when both people are present, they're outgoing and vulnerable, willing to share and respond to one another. And that's the idea in our next cello sonata by Samuel Barber. Don't let the title fool you. The cello and the piano are equal partners in this music, and they are having a riveting conversation filled to the brim with passion and emotion. As we'll hear in this performance from the cellist Ralph Kirschbaum with pianist Roger Vignol, this cello sonata by Samuel Barber.

0: Music brimming with romance and passion. That cello sonata by Samuel Barber, performed by cellist Ralph Kirschbaum with pianist Roger Vignol, here on Second Inversion on Classical King.
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0: Well, thanks for spending your Saturday night with new and contemporary music here on Second Inversion on Classical King. I'm Maggie Malloy, just going to underline that word new as we consider our next piece of music. I mean, to be a composer, you really have to have vision. You have to be able to hear something that doesn't exist yet and then create it. And that's the idea behind the book, The Creative Act, by the music producer Rick Rubin. He says that the creative person sees the artwork before there's anything there. They see things in a way that no one else does. And it's precisely these ideas that inspired our next piece by Edward Smaldone. This is called What No One Else Sees, in a performance from the Opus Zoo Woodwind Quartet.

What No One Else Sees by Edward Smaldone, inspired by the idea that the artist sees what others cannot and brings it into fruition. A performance from the Opus Zoo Woodwind Quintet here on Second Inversion on Classical King. I'm Maggie Malloy, glad to be exploring contemporary music with you this Saturday night. Well, for a lot of classical music, the composers are long gone. You can't exactly dial up Bach or Beethoven and ask him for advice on how to play his music, or if there was a typo in Measure 15. But one of the cool things about contemporary music is that we can hear how composers of today are in conversation with the musicians, and the process is very collaborative. They can ask questions and try out different ideas in real time. So I'll share with you next the composer's own description of her piece. When Sofia Gubaidulina was rehearsing with the conductor Simon Rattle for the premiere of her piece Figures of Time, she described it this way. She said, "Imagine you live in a big apartment complex, and there's a terrible noise of electric guitars everywhere. These people are obviously not sympathetic, but eventually you open up the floorboards to see what's underneath, and then you really realize it's hell down there." This piece is called Figures of Time by Sofia Gubaidulina in a performance from the Basel Sinfonietta led by Titus Engel on Second Inversion.

Figures of Time by Sofia Gubaidulina, in a performance from the Basel Sinfonietta led by Titus Ingel, here on Second Inversion on Classical King. I'm Maggie Malloy. Thanks for listening along tonight. Well, there are all kinds of patterns in music, patterns in rhythm, patterns in melody, and in harmony, too. Patterns in the shapes that your fingers make as they zip across the piano keyboard. Hear what patterns emerge for you in this piano solo, composed and performed by Alexander Yee. This is called Lattice.

Lattice, composed and performed by pianist Alexander Yi. That wraps up tonight's edition of Second Inversion. I'm Maggie Malloy. Thank you so much for listening with open ears. Coming up ahead, we stretch out and unwind with Pacific Notions from our friends at KEXP. 2 hours of atmospheric music coming up at 10 o'clock. But first, I'll leave you with a tune from Meredith Monk, some music to expand your ears and get you into the right headspace to discover some new sounds. This piece is called Other Worlds Revealed by Meredith Monk. She performs it here with her vocal ensemble on Second Inversion.

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2: Hello, and welcome to Pacific Notions from listener-powered KEXP. My name is DJ Alex, super honored to present the best in ambient and neoclassical music with explorations into their cinematic, meditative, and blissful sounds. Thank you so much for joining me to slow down and swim through some beautiful new music. Starting off the show this week is music from Black Brunswicker, a Manchester, UK-based artist raised in Indiana, who just put out a new album titled Dreams of a Sunflower River. This here track off the record is titled Drowned in Sunlight. It's new music from Black Brunswicker, easing us into this week's show. 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

0: brand new music from the Polish artist Port Sleep from a new album titled As Long As This Warmth Remains. The name of that track there is A Window With a Light Shining. It's music from the artist Port Sleep. That's who's wrapping up the set. You're listening to it here on Pacific Notions. Music out of Spain from the artist Miguel Otero. Right before that, from a new EP titled Faint Glow. The name of that track was Light Filled. Got the show going this week with a track from Black Brunswicker from a new album titled Dreams of a Sunflower River. The name of that tune was Drowned in Sunlight. So kicking off this week's show with some light theme songs. That's where we've been to start off the show on this week's edition of Pacific Notions. My name is DJ Alex. Thank you so much for joining me on this week's show.
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0: Hope you're doing well from wherever you may be tuning in.

settle in for the rest of the show. This week's epic bliss-out track coming from the artist Bodyworks from a debut album titled The Floating Opera. Name of this 11-minute-long piece is Music for Whiskey and Codeine. So it's music from the artist Bodyworks getting the set going with this week's epic bliss-out track. 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

0: brand new music from Anna Roxanne from her gorgeous new album. It's titled Poem One. Name of that tune there is X. It's brand new sounds from Anna Roxanne. That's who's wrapping up the set. You're listening to it here on Pacific Notions. Collaborative piece between Marine Eyes and Sleep School right before that, from a new EP titled Community Broadcast. Name of that tune is Showing Up. Marine Eyes, the alias of Los Angeles-based artist Cynthia Bernard. She recently launched her own label called Cloud Collecting. This EP, one of the early releases on the label, and Sleep School, the alias of Noah Gersh, former guitarist in the band Portugal the Man. Once again, new EP from those two artists titled Community Broadcast. Music from Sages, a collaborative project between Olafur Arnalds and the artist Loreen, from a new expanded Echoes edition of their self-titled release. You heard the track Unknowing, and you heard a new remix of that track done by Laura Samogi and Cyrus Reynolds. Music from the French cellist and composer Cécile Lacharmé in the set with a track titled Songe. That's coming off her gorgeous debut album titled Derivas. Music from the Montreal-based artist Joseph Marchand from a new original soundtrack to the film Nino Rosa. Name of that short little piece was My Son. Some more soundtrack music also from Montreal from the artist Marc-Antoine Barbier. He just did a new soundtrack to a film that translates to My Son Came Back to Disappear. Name of the track you heard was Album Photo. And got the set going with this week's Epic Bliss Out track. It was an 11-minute long piece from the American artist Bodyworks. Name of the track is Music for Whiskey and Codeine. It's the opening track to Bodyworks' debut album titled The Floating Opera. You're listening to it here on Pacific Notions. My name is DJ Alex. Thank you so much for joining me on this week's show.
1: Well, whether you are out on the town or home, cozied up in bed, thank you for spending your Saturday night with Classical King 98.1. 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
0: Gonna get this set started with a new single from the artists Ricardo Rovetta, Eduardo Gastaldi, and David Faciello. Name of this track is Each Origin, Every End. 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
1: Well, I hope you're enjoying the ambiance tonight on Classical King 98.1, swimming through new sounds every Saturday night with Pacific Notions from our friends at KEXP. 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

0: It's music from the French artist Accor from the album Greener Grass, Clearer Water. That there's the closing track off the record. It's titled Your Smile. It's music from the French artist Accor. That's who's wrapping up the set. You're listening to it here on Pacific Notions. Music from the Tokyo-based artist IPU before that with a new single of hers titled When the Planets Align, 2040 to the Next Future. Music from Arrowvane and Taylor Dupree from their latest collaborative release titled Nth. Name that tune was Guan. Some sounds out of New York from the artist Zapato from the album Seasons Turn Like Pages with the track Irises and Wild Mint. Music out of Rome from the Italian composer Luca Longobardi from the EP titled Tempo Fugit. Name the track was Flowers. Some sounds out of Los Angeles from Dapper Blob from his 16th album. It's titled Music for Museums. Name that track was Yesterday's Tomorrow. In regards to this album, Dapper Blob had this to say. He says, this album's inspired by environmental music and it's meant to be listened to while in a natural history of art museum, an art gallery, or just existing in the world itself and viewing it as art. Lovely new one, once again from Dapper Blob. Music out of Berlin from Valeska and the River, new single of hers titled Droplets, and got this set going with a track from the Italian artist Riccardo Rovetta, Eduardo Gastaldi, and David Fasciello. Name of their recent single is Each Origin, Every End. It's all here on Pacific Notions. My name is DJ Alex. Thank you so much for joining me on this week's show.
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going to get this set started with new music from the Beirut-based Lebanese musician, performer, visual artist, and composer Charbel Haber from a new album titled May a Soft Sun Bless Your Sky While You Wait for the Inevitable. Let's hear the opening track off the album. It's titled This Show Starts in the Future. It's music from Charbel Haber. Getting this set going. 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

0: New music out of North Carolina from the duo Tacoma Park from their new album. It's titled Baltimore. Name of that track there is Lost. It's new music from the duo Tacoma Park. That's who's wrapping up the set. You're listening to it here on Pacific Notions. Music from the artist John W.G., London-based artist, put out a lovely under-the-radar debut EP back in early March. It's titled Ray's Binding. Heard the track Surface Blushed Red off that debut EP from John W.G. Music from the legendary Belfast-based electronic producer and DJ and musician Caliber with the track Tricklemore Sea. That's the title track to Caliber's new album. He's best known as a drum and bass and jungle artist, but this new album of his, leaning into a more atmospheric and introspective ambient folk realm. Digging that new one from Caliber. New sounds out of London from Anna Phoebe from a new EP titled Midnight Sessions, for the opening track titled Midnight Sessions 1, Between Worlds. Brand new single from the Paris-based cellist and composer Gaspar Klaus. Name of that tune was World of Idols, little single edit version of that track. He got the set going with a tune from the Beirut-based Lebanese artist Charbel Haber from an album titled May a Soft Sun Bless Your Sky While You Wait for the Inevitable. Name of that opening piece off the album is The Show. This show starts in the future. And that's where we've been in the final full set of music on this week's edition of Pacific Notions. My name is DJ Alex. Super honored to get to share this type of music with you every week as we go on a journey through new ambient music and neoclassical music and other dreamy cinematic sounds from other genres to remind you that there is beautiful music being made every day. Just a opportunity to bliss out and slow down and enjoy some new music. Hope you enjoyed the sounds on this week's show. I got another track or two to share with you before wrapping things up. So keep it locked here on Pacific Notions.
1: 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More introspective and ethereal sounds just ahead.
0: I want to send a big thanks out to you for tuning in to this week's edition of Pacific Notions. Truly appreciate you lending your ears to these instrumental heavy sounds. I want to send a thanks to Brian Foss helping out behind the scenes, as well as Jackson and Julian on production. Gonna leave you with music from the artist Golden Brown with a tune titled Infinite Kindness. But before that track, here's a tune from the San Francisco-based band The Red, Pinks, and Purples from their album Acknowledge Kindness. There's a couple instrumental pieces on this album. I'm gonna play the one titled Blue Heron Lake, and then Golden Brown after that. But yeah, hope to catch you next week for the next edition of Pacific Notions. Hope you have a great week until then. And until next time, take care.

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Peter Warlock's Capriole Suite. That was the Guildhall String Ensemble. On Classical King 98.1, I'm Lisa Bergman. Coming up, we are going to have a chance to eavesdrop on a very important conversation that's in a little over 10 minutes. But right now, Maddalena Laura Lombardini-Sirman joins us with her String Quartet No. 1, featuring the Allegri String Quartet on Classical King.

Austrian composer Maddalena Laura Lombardini-Siermann's String Quartet No. 1. We heard the Allegri String Quartet on Classical King 98.1. I'm Lisa Bergman. With Beethoven now fearlessly breaking all of the conventions of his day, in creating a work that at times, according to Franz Liszt, sounds like Orpheus taming the Furies, other times it's hushed, deeply poetic, and at all times the piano is treated as an individual, and we will eavesdrop on the opening conversation between the piano and the orchestra. It's unmistakable. Here's the American Sinfonietta with Michael Palmer conducting, Garrick Olson piano, with Beethoven's Piano Concerto No. 4.

Well-earned applause for Garrick Olson, pianist, joined by the American Sinfonietta with Michael Palmer conducting Beethoven's Piano Concerto No. 4 on Classical King 98.1, also streaming at classicalking.org. I'm Lisa Bergman, inviting you to something that happens every Sunday morning from 6 until 8. It celebrates the human voice with choral and vocal music, something to get your Sunday morning started off just right. Best news of all is it's coming up next, right after this, Sunday Sunrise on Classical King.

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1: Good morning. Thanks for listening to Sunday Sunrise, presented by Muriel Van Hoosen on Classical King. Every Sunday from 6 until 8, celebrating the human voice, I'm Lisa Bergman. Glad to be listening with you. We almost always start the show with a cantata by Bach matched with the liturgical calendar. That's the case with this cantata, The Heavens Are Telling the Glory of God, composed for the second Sunday after Trinity. It is actually, or was, a test piece for Bach, who had earlier accepted a job in Leipzig, and we can assume that this cantata was meant to impress. And does it ever? Right from the get-go, with a trumpet fanfare and a bass soloist heralding an enormous choral fugue. Fasten your seatbelts for Bach's cantata, The Heavens Are Telling the Glory of God, with the Gechinger Kantorei Stuttgart, Bach Collegium Stuttgart, with Helmut Rilling conducting.

0: Bach's cantata, The Heavens Are Telling the Glory of God, composed for the second Sunday after Trinity. We heard the Gechinger Kantorei Stuttgart, the Bach Collegium Stuttgart, all led by Helmut Rilling. On Sunday Sunrise on Classical King 98.1, I'm Lisa Bergman. Coming up, a composer who dared to include three brassy interlopers into his liturgical work that we'll be hearing in about 10 minutes. Stay with us.
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English Renaissance composer John Taverner's Dum Transiset Sabbatum, or When the Sabbath Was Over. We heard the choir of Clare College, Cambridge, Graham Ross conducting, on Classical King's Sunday Sunrise, celebrating the human voice every Sunday morning from 6 until 8. I'm Lisa Bergman. And now a composer who very, very cleverly managed to bridge the gap between his obligations to write festive music for the imperial court, but also to observe the strict liturgical rules of the day. And mission accomplished. In this, a work that is a blend of both the solemn and the pompous, composed for the Salzburg Cathedral and its large chorus, and included three brass interlopers, trombones in the orchestra. Heinrich Ignaz Franz von Bieber's Litanei de Sancto Josefo, with the Cantus Cologne, the Concerto Palatino, and Konrad Junhendel conducting.

The Litany of St. Joseph by Heinrich Ignaz Franz von Bieber. We heard the Cantus Cologne, joined by the Concerto Palatino, led by Konrad Junghanel. On Sunday Sunrise, celebrating the human voice on Classical King 98.1, I'm Lisa Bergman. And now, Thomas Tallis, Renaissance English composer's Te Lucis Ante Terminum, Before the End of the Day. We'll hear the choir of Clare College, Cambridge, Timothy Brown conducting.

Te Lucis Antiterminum, before the end of the day, of Thomas Tallis, English Renaissance composer. We heard the choir of Clare College, Cambridge, with Timothy Brown conducting on Sunday Sunrise on Classical King 98.1, which continues right after this.

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1: It's great to have your company on Sunday Sunrise, celebrating the human voice every Sunday from 6 until 8, with choral and vocal music to brighten the start of your Sunday morning. I'm Lisa Bergman, delighted to be with you. Coming up is a composer who dared to fiddle with a liturgical formula, but for very good reason. And that's in a little over 15 minutes from now. Henry Purcell starts things off this hour with My Heart is Inditing. We'll hear the Westminster Abbey Orchestra and Choir, Simon Preston conducting.

Henry Purcell's My Heart is Inditing with the Westminster Abbey Orchestra and Choir led by Simon Preston on Sunday Sunrise on Classical King 98.1, also streaming worldwide at classicalking.org. I'm Lisa Bergman. Mozart now daring to fiddle with the formula in making a large mass into a small mass or a short mass, in Latin, Missa Brevis. Why would he do such a thing? For very practical reasons, sometimes a special occasion or plain and simple time constraints. So rather than throw the baby out with the bathwater, Mozart found ways to be more brief and efficient while keeping the main elements of the mass intact. Here's a perfect example of one of his Missa Brevi, his Missa Brevis in D with the St. Thomas More Cathedral Choir and Orchestra, Hege Mardiorsian conducting.

Mozart's Missa Brevis in D with the St. Thomas More Cathedral Choir and Orchestra, Haig Mardiosian conducting, on Classical King's Sunday Sunrise. Celebrating the human voice every Sunday morning from 6 until 8, I'm Lisa Bergman. Coming up, a work that celebrated the 100th anniversary of the Choir of the West at Pacific Lutheran University in 2007. That's just ahead in about 10 minutes. Right now, Hubert Parry and his songs of farewell, Lord, Let Me Know Mine End. We'll hear the Choir of Christ's College, Cambridge, David Rowland conducting.

From Hubert Parry's Songs of Farewell, we just heard Lord, Let Me Know Mine End. We heard the choir of Christ's College, Cambridge, with David Roland conducting. On Sunday Sunrise on Classical King 98.1, I'm Lisa Berkman. And now, as promised, a work with a very local connection. It celebrated the 100th anniversary of the Choir of the West at PLU, Pacific Lutheran University, in 2007. It's an uplifting choral anthem based on the comfort offered in Psalm 27. John Rutter's The Lord is My Light and My Salvation. We'll hear the Turtle Creek Chorale, the Dallas Women's Chorus, and Timothy Salig conducting.

a work composed to celebrate the 100th anniversary of the Choir of the West at Pacific Lutheran University. That was in 2007. John Rutter's The Lord is My Light and My Salvation. We heard the Turtle Creek Chorale, the Dallas Women's Chorus, Timothy Salig conducting on Sunday Sunrise, celebrating the human voice every Sunday from 6 until 8. I'm Lisa Bergman. Hey, here's a way to know more about the music that's happening on air on this station or everywhere around the Pacific Northwest. That's to sign up for our weekly e-newsletters at classicalking.org/subscribe. I look forward to joining you again for Sunday Sunrise next Sunday from 6 until 8, celebrating the human voice. I'm Lisa Bergman. Stay with us. Up next, music that has a connection with some backyard summertime fun. It's just ahead, right here on Classical King after this.

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1: Thanks for spending part of your Sunday morning with us here at Classical King 98.1. I'm Lisa Bergman on this beautiful Sunday morning. You probably have plans ahead of you today, perhaps out of doors with the weather we're having. When's the last time you took a nice romp in the backyard, maybe through the sprinklers or with a jump rope? Well, there'll be music to inspire you to do just that coming right up in less than a half an hour from now. Franz Joseph Haydn takes us by the hand now with his Symphony No. 91. We'll hear La Petite Bande with Sigiswald Kuchen conducting.

Haydn's Symphony No. 91 with La Petite Bande, Sigiswald Kuchen conducting on Classical King 98.1, also streaming worldwide at classicalking.org. I'm Lisa Bergman. And now a composer who is having a lot of fun with us. It's a five-sectioned work. One section is calm, then lush, then elegant, then exciting, and this, a casual romp through the backyard. Sprinklers, jump ropes, and all. Samuel Coleridge Taylor's Humoresque with Luke Welch, pianist.

Samuel Coleridge Taylor's Humoresque with Luke Welch, pianist. On Classical King 98.1, I'm Lisa Berkman. And now a composer who had many skills, wore many hats, including that of a music publishing business, which he began, and eventually, it was a great success, it was bought out by C.F. Peters, which is a publishing company that exists to this day. You can find the Peters edition in your local music store right down the street. Wouldn't Franz Anton Hofmeister be impressed by that? Well, when he wasn't busy in the world of business and publishing, he was composing. And here's one of his many fabulous works, this for oboe, the Oboe Concerto in C, and we'll hear Albrecht Mayer, oboist, joined by the Potsdam Chamber Academy with Albrecht Mayer conducting.

Franz Anton Hofmeister's Oboe Concerto in C, we heard the Potsdam Chamber Academy with Albrecht Meyer doubling as conductor and oboist. On Classical King 98.1, I'm Lisa Bergman. Hey, as you're out and about on a beautiful Sunday like this, it might be good to know that Classical King is not only on the radio. 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Stay with us. Up next, something that happens every Sunday from 9 until 11. It's fresh, upbeat. It's just the thing to reset your energy level for the busy day and week ahead. Best of all, it's next, Sunday Baroque with Suzanne Bona, right after this on Classical King.

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2: It's Sunday Baroque. I'm Suzanne Bona. Every year on June 14th, the United States commemorates the adoption of our flag in 1777. That was only a few years after the Baroque era in history ended. We're celebrating Flag Day on Sunday Baroque today by listening to a few of the top ensembles from across the U.S. playing music from during the lifetime of our founders.

Formed in 1980, the Baltimore Consort is a core group of musician friends with eclectic musical tastes and talents, playing not only European music from the 16th through 18th centuries, but also folk music, Scottish dances, broadside ballads, and more. Over the years, Baltimore Consort members have also been teachers and mentors to the next generation of performers.

from their album La Rock and Roll. Baltimore Consort performed their own arrangements of 16th century dance tunes, folk music, Scottish dances, broadside ballads, and more. SundayBaroque.org is the place to look if you want more information about the music and musicians you hear on this program. 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It's SundayBaroque.org. 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In 1994, violinist Ingrid Matthews and harpsichordist Byron Shankman co-founded an early music group in the Pacific Northwest, Seattle Baroque. This is Seattle Baroque's performance of Antonio Vivaldi's Concerto, Catalog No. 563, for two oboes and violin.

Oboist Sam Dalton and Washington McLean, violinist Ingrid Matthews, and Seattle Baroque played Antonio Vivaldi's Concerto, catalog number 563. The Bach Choir of Bethlehem, Pennsylvania was founded in 1898, making it the oldest Bach choir in America. This is their performance of the Sanctus from Johann Sebastian Bach's B minor Mass.

Greg Funfgeld led the Bach Choir of Bethlehem and Bach Festival Orchestra performing the Sanctus from the B minor Mass by Johann Sebastian Bach. This is Sunday Baroque. 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The Jacobs School of Music at Indiana University is a prestigious center of musical training, including the Historical Performance Institute. Baroque violin player and Indiana University faculty member Stanley Ritchie leads Bloomington Baroque, playing the Concerto No. 5 by Francesco Bonporti.

Stanley Ritchie directed Bloomington Baroque, playing the fifth concerto by Francesco Buonporti. Chicago-based period instrument group Baroque Band is led by a British violinist, Gary Clark. The group calls itself the Original Tribute Band. This is their cover of the fourth overture by 18th century English composer Maurice Greene.

0: Violinist Gary Clark led his Chicago-based Baroque band, with harpsichordist David Schrader playing the fourth overture by English composer Maurice Greene. 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
0: 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Apollo's Fire is a period instrument orchestra in Cleveland. They are led by Jeanette Sorrell, who founded the group in 1992, kind of as an act of defiance. My conversation with Jeanette Sorrell is in the podcast archive at sundaybaroque.org. Apollo's Fire performs the chorus Rest Well from the St. John Passion by Johann Sebastian Bach.

Rest Well is a chorus from the St. John Passion by Johann Sebastian Bach. Jeanette Sorel led Apollo's Fire, the Cleveland Baroque Orchestra. Mercury Baroque is a Houston, Texas group founded in 2000 by conductor Antoine Plante and some friends. A few years later, they shortened their name to Mercury so they could broaden their repertory beyond the Baroque era. Well, this is Mercury Baroque performing Antonio Vivaldi's Concerto for Two Violins, catalog number 522.

0: Houston-based Mercury Baroque with violinists Jonathan Godfrey and Oleg Suliga played Antonio Vivaldi's Concerto for Two Violins, Catalog 522. Sunday Baroque is produced at WSHU in Fairfield, Connecticut, and funded by the Richard P. Garmany Fund at Hartford Foundation for Public Giving, providing support to institutions that are committed to enriching lives in Connecticut, including Hartford Performs and Connecticut Choral Artists. Our production team is Julie Ferdino, Jennifer Basher, Sabrina Garone, Ann Lopez, and I'm Suzanne Bona. This is Sunday Baroque. World-renowned conductor, organist, and harpsichordist Masaaki Suzuki was born in Kobe, Japan, and after he earned his degrees in composition and organ performance from Tokyo University of Fine Arts and Music, he went on to study harpsichord and organ at the Svelink Conservatory in Amsterdam. You can hear my conversation with Masaaki Suzuki archived in the podcast section of sundaybaroque.org. And coming up on Sunday Baroque, Suzuki leads his group playing one of Johann Sebastian Bach's orchestral suites.
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0: It's Sunday Baroque. I'm Suzanne Bona. Dance music is something many composers have been inspired to write. And in the Baroque era, dancing was considered an important social skill and a common activity. Today's playlist page at sundaybaroque.org has a link where you can actually see some Baroque era dances being demonstrated. And today's dance party includes a suite illustrating the characters of the dance, according to one French composer.

Tilman Suzzato was a 16th century instrumentalist, composer, and music publisher in Antwerp. In 1551, he published a big collection of dance music called La Danserie. These are two of those dances, a round and a basse dance, or low dance, played by Millar Brass Ensemble.

Millar Brass Ensemble is based at Northwestern University in Evanston, Illinois. They played a round and boss dance, two courtly dances from the 16th century. You can see examples of them on our website. Tilman Suzzato included the music in his 1551 collection, La Danserie. This is Sunday Baroque, supported by the Santa Fe Opera, presenting Puccini's Madama Butterfly in an outdoor amphitheater on a sprawling 150-acre campus for a unique and immersive opera experience. More at santafeopera.org. French composer Jean-Ferry Rebel got his foot in the door of the French palace by impressing King Louis XIV with his fantastic violin player. Now, the king was also a big fan of dancing, and Rebel composed a suite that combined a variety of popular dances called The Characters of the Dance.

Harmony of Nations Baroque Orchestra played the Characters of the Dance by French Baroque composer and violinist Jean-Ferry Rebel. In 1651, John Playford published The English Dancing Master, a manual for English country dances, and The Queen's Jig is one of the tunes in it.

Violinist David Douglas, lutenist Paul O'Dowd, and harpist Andrew Lawrence King played The Queen's Jig from John Playford's English Dancing Master. This is Sunday Baroque. Sunday Baroque is funded by the Friends of Sunday Baroque, a group of generous contributors who love the music. There's more about the Friends of Sunday Baroque under the contact tab at sundaybaroque.org. King Louis XIV loved dancing, and he himself did a lot of dancing. He saw it as a form of power and control, and he'd demand that the nobility be his audience every day, which I guess you can do when you're the king. The Swiss Roman Brass Ensemble plays some of the king's noble dances by court composer Jean-Baptiste Lully, arranged for brass ensemble.

The Swiss Roman Brass Ensemble played a suite of noble dances by Jean-Baptiste Lully. Fandango is an 18th century Spanish dance form. It's a couple's courtship dance with lots of flirting and teasing. Starts out with a slow tempo and gradually gets faster. Chatham Baroque plays a Fandango by Santiago de Murcia.

0: Chatham Baroque played a lively Spanish folk dance called a fandango that originated in the 18th century. That fandango was written by Santiago de Murcia. Our website has more about today's music, including a demonstration of the fandango. It's at sundaybaroque.org.
1: 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This is Sunday Baroque with Suzanne Bona, and I'm Lisa Bergman. Glad to be listening with you. Coming up in the next hour, Peter Newman kicks off the Sunday Midday Show with a very, very interesting take on the relentless pursuit of perfection. You'll want to stick around for that. That's coming up in the 11 o'clock hour. And now, back to Sunday Baroque.
0: 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Johann Sebastian Bach's four orchestral suites are each a collection of Baroque-era dances. The fast courant, the folk dance gavotte, the lively Italian forlan, the elegant minuet, the French folk dance bourré, and passepied, which originated as a sailor's dance. Flutist Lilico Maedo performs Bach's second orchestral suite with Bach Collegium Japan.

Masaaki Suzuki directed Bach Collegium Japan with flute soloist Liliko Maedo. They played the second orchestral suite by Johann Sebastian Bach. Sunday Baroque is produced at the Richard P. Garmany Classical Music Production Suite at WSHU Public Radio in Fairfield, Connecticut, by Julie Fredino, Jennifer Basher, Sabrina Garone, Ann Lopez, and I'm Suzanne Bona. This is Sunday Baroque.

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1: Oh, thanks for spending your weekend with Classical King. I'm Peter Newman, and in just a bit, how'd you like to have a joke played on you that becomes a part of history, at least musical history? You know the car maker with the slogan, "The Relentless Pursuit of Perfection"? Well, that term could be applied to Mendelssohn and his violin concerto. He worked on it for 6 years, actually worked and reworked it till he got it just right. It was an instant hit and remains one of the great concertos to this day, a violin piece every serious player must confront. Here the player is Kyoko Takazawa, here with the Bamberg Symphony Orchestra, Klaus-Peter Flohr conducting.

Yoko Takazawa played the violin. Here with the Bamberg Symphony Orchestra, Klaus-Peter Flohr conducting the Violin Concerto in D Minor by Mendelssohn. On a Sunday morning, you're listening to Classical King, and thank you for that. And in just a bit, we've got a marvelous piece of children's propaganda. So many ways to listen to Classical King these days. We're bringing Classical King wherever you are. Head to the App Store on any device and search for Classical King and download our app. Take us with you wherever you go. How'd you like to have a joke played on you that becomes a part of history, at least musical history? Mozart had a friend, a fine horn player by the name of Ignaz Leutgeb. Mozart wrote 4 horn concertos, a quintet, and some duets for him. And there must have been a lot of good-natured ribbing between them because, well, let's take this. The inscription of the manuscript of the 2nd concerto reads, W.A. Mozart took pity on Leutgeb, ass, ox, and fool, in Vienna, 27 May, 1783. Apparently all the concertos have jokes, asides, and comments written on the sheet music. Leutgeb could probably dish it out as well as take it in. Anyway, he was one of the finest horn players of his time. And when Mozart cooked, hey, there were leftovers. Along the way, writing those concertos, he had bits and pieces that never made it into the longer works, but why waste a good tune? For that ass, ox, and fool, Mozart wrote this rondo in E-flat major. Timothy Brown, the soloist here with the Academy of St. Martin in the Fields, Kenneth Salito conducting.

0: Timothy Brown played the horn with the Academy of St. Martin in the Fields, Kenneth Salito conducting for that Rondo in E-flat major by Mozart. Just a moment here at Classical King, a delightful piece of musical propaganda.
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0: Here's a piece of music that's delightful propaganda. Sergei Prokofiev was commissioned to write a piece of music for a children's theater, a piece to introduce the kids to the different instruments of the orchestra. But the piece was also designed to reinforce Soviet themes of stubbornness of older generations. That would be the grandfather, the triumph of man over nature, sorry, Wolf, and the resourcefulness of the common man. In fact, in the original story, Peter is a young pioneer, a Soviet Boy Scout. By the time the piece had its American premiere in 1938, the director who commissioned the piece was serving time in a gulag, and her husband had been executed. Nevertheless, a delightful story in music, especially when you have as wonderful a narrator as Ben Kingsley. Here he is with the London Symphony Orchestra, Charles McCarris conducting for Peter and the Wolf by Prokofiev.
2: Peter and the Wolf. Each character in this tale is represented by one of the instruments in the orchestra. The bird by the flute. The duck by the oboe.

Just then, a duck came waddling round. She was glad that Peter had not closed the gate and decided to take a nice swim in the deep pond in the meadow.

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"What kind of a bird are you, if you can't fly?" he said. To which the duck replied, "What kind of a bird are you, if you can't swim?" and dived into the pond.

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While the duck quacked angrily at the cat. From the middle of the pond. The cat walked round the tree and thought, is it worth climbing up so high? By the time I get there, the bird

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He was getting nearer. 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

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He ran home, got a strong rope, and climbed up the high stone wall. One of the branches of the tree, round which the wolf was walking, stretched out over the wall. Grabbing hold of the branch, Peter lightly climbed over onto the tree. Peter said to the bird, "Fly down and circle round the wolf's head. 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

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What then?

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Because in his hurry, the wolf had swallowed her alive.

0: Peter and the Wolf by Prokofiev. Here with Ben Kingsley, the narrator, and the London Symphony Orchestra, Charles McCarris conducting. I'm Peter Newman. Great spending a Sunday morning with you, just about ready to become Sunday afternoon. And in just a bit, bad record keeping, keeping a good legend alive.
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0: 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Franz Liszt began working on this piece in 1839. He spent a year on it, then put it away for 10 years, went back and finished it, except it wasn't finished. He kept revising the piece, so it actually took about 22 years to get it where it is today. He was considered by many to be the greatest pianist in the world, so he knew his way around a keyboard, but he was also a perfectionist. Here's the Piano Concerto No. 2 in A Major by Franz Liszt. Nelson Fryer, the soloist here with the Bavarian Radio Symphony Orchestra, Elizardo Cavallo conducting.

Nelson Fryer, the pianist, with Elizar de Cavallo conducting the Bavarian Radio Symphony Orchestra. That was the Piano Concerto No. 2 in A Major by Franz Liszt. It's a Sunday afternoon, and thanks for the pleasure of your company here at Classical King. Bad record keeping can keep a good legend alive. Haydn's Symphony No. 48 has the nickname Maria Theresa because of a visit she made to his employer's castle in 1773. Except it turns out it was written 4 years earlier, though the nickname stuck. Visit probably resulted in the Symphony No. 50, but, you know, why mess with a good story? Here's the so-called Maria Theresa Symphony, the Symphony No. 48 by Haydn, here with the Orpheus Chamber Orchestra.

The Symphony No. 48 in C Major, the Maria Theresa Symphony by Haydn, here with the Orpheus Chamber Orchestra. It's a Sunday afternoon and you're spending it with Classical King. 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Giuseppe Verdi wrote only one chamber piece, his string quartet, one that survives anyway, and it was a doozy, naturally very operatic sounding, and chamber musicians have been chasing that sound ever since. A number of years ago, the Art Ensemble of Hanover put together an album of Verdi opera tunes arranged as music for string quartet. From the opera Luisa Miller by Verdi, the aria Presentare alla Duchessa Puei. Here at a performance by the ensemble, the Art Ensemble of Hanover.

Presentare alla Duchessa Poi from the opera Luisa Miller by Giuseppe Verdi, as arranged here for string quartet with the Art Ensemble of Hanover. I'm Peter Newman. Great spending a Sunday afternoon with you. And I hope you can join us later on this afternoon at 4 for The Score with Edmund Stone.

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1: Mieczysław Horszkowski plays the piano next. This prelude and a fugue from the Well-Tempered Clavier by Bach.

Mstislav Horshkovsky played the piano for that prelude and fugue in F-sharp minor from the Well-Tempered Clavier by Bach. On a Sunday afternoon, you're spending it with Classical King, and if I were to give you the plot to the Wagner opera Tannhäuser, well, we'd be here for a while. But the opera opens in a valley town called Eisenach. Nearby is Venusberg, a mountain that contains the legendary Venus of mythology. Following the overture, there's the Venusberg music, orgy music if you will, that sets the whole plot of redemption that eventually finds our hero, knight, and competitive singer Tannhäuser. But let's start at the beginning. Here's the overture to Tannhäuser by Wagner. Here with the Radio France Philharmonic Orchestra, Marek Janowski conducting.

0: the overture to the opera Tannhäuser by Wagner. Here with the Radio France Philharmonic Orchestra, Marek Janowski conducting. 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
0: We know that Francesco Biscoli lived. His dates are around 1700 to 1750. He wrote an Italian style popular in Naples. Two manuscripts with his name.

name on it were found in Paris. That's it. The complete, known, unvarnished biography of Biscoli. You know, they say that fame is fleeting. We don't even know if he had that. We do have this music, though, or at least a bit of it. Here's a concerto in D major for trumpet, oboe, and bassoon by Francesco Biscoli. Here with soloists and members of the new Bach Collegium Musicum, Max Palmer conducting.

Ludwig Gertler played the trumpet, Burkhard Glentzner the oboe, Gunther Klier the bassoon. Here with the new Bach Collegium Musica, Max Pommer conducting for Concerto in D Major for those three instruments by Francesco Muscoli. A Sunday afternoon, and thanks for spending your weekend with Classical King. 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Well, recycling, it's not just for paper, glass, and plastic. Antonín Dvořák had a tune rolling around in his head, one he used in a string quartet. Well, he took that tune and fashioned it into a piece for violin and orchestra, and then still later recycled again and did an arrangement for violin and piano. Let's go green with Dvořák, this romance in F minor. Pamela Frank plays the violin here with the Czech Philharmonic Orchestra, Charles Macaris conducting.

A Romance in F Minor for Violin and Orchestra by Dvorak. Pamela Frank, the soloist, here with Charles Mackaris and the Czech Philharmonic Orchestra. 2 o'clock this afternoon, Tchaikovsky, To Be or Not to Be. You can actually see Ravel's dead princess. She's hanging at the Prado Museum in Madrid. Well, her portrait is, courtesy of the painting The Maids of Honor by Diego Velázquez. Ravel was inspired by that painting, and he described the piece as an evocation of a pavon the little princess might have danced at a Spanish court. Pavon was a slow processional dance that enjoyed great popularity in the courts of Europe during the 16th and 17th century. Lovely, delicate music, here played by Carol Rosenberger.

0: Carol Rosenberger played the piano for the lovely Pavane for a Dead Princess by Maurice Ravel. I'm Peter Newman. Great spending a Sunday afternoon with you. And in just a moment, Tchaikovsky, To Be or Not to Be.
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Tchaikovsky had been thinking about the Shakespeare play Hamlet for years. He'd sketched a musical scenario from the plot, but then set the whole project aside. And some years later, a famous actor asked that he write some incidental music for production of the play. Well, that fell through, but it did allow Tchaikovsky to return to the project, though this time he was more interested in the mood that the play suggests rather than following the plot through the music. Here is Hamlet, this fantasy overture by Tchaikovsky. Here with the Oregon Symphony Orchestra, James DePriest conducting.

the fantasy overture Hamlet by Tchaikovsky. Here with the Oregon Symphony Orchestra, James DePriest conducting. I hope you're having a wonderful weekend, and thanks for spending part of it with Classical King. 4 o'clock this afternoon, The Score. Great film music with Edmund Stone. What's in a name? Not always fame and success. Wilhelm Friedemann Bach had the name and the keyboard skills of his father, but maybe not the timing. He was primarily a church musician at a time when music was moving away from church settings, and he had a personality that was not given to secular public performances. He did actually put his name on some of Dad's music, and we're lucky for that name, though. A wealthy collector of music by his family wound up keeping his music from utter obscurity to this day. Here's a flute concerto in D major by Wilhelm Friedemann Bach. Christian Gurtner plays the flute, here with the Vienna Academy, Martin Hasselbalch conducting.

Christian Gortner played the flute with the Vienna Academy, Martin Hasselborn conducting, for a flute concerto in D major by one of the Bach children, Wilhelm Friedemann Bach. Shortly here at Classical King, A Kitten on the Keys. If I told you we're going to hear a piece of music titled Vienna Blood, in other words, the music that comes from the blood or the heart of a Viennese music lover, you'd know it'd be a waltz. Here it is, courtesy of Johann Strauss Jr. with the Vienna Philharmonic Orchestra, conducted by Franz Welser-Möst.

Franz Welser Mürst conducted the Vienna Philharmonic Orchestra for the Vienna Blood Waltz by Johann Strauss Jr. Thanks for spending your weekend with Classical King, and in just a moment, a kitten on the keys. So many ways to listen to Classical King these days. 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

a little keyboard sonata in D major by Domenico Scarlatti. Now, you didn't hear a keyboard. It was transcribed for guitar and played here by David Russell. Legend is that Domenico Scarlatti's cat Pulcinella loved to walk across the composer's keyboard. On one occasion, Scarlatti wrote down a phrase for one of those improvisational visits. Not this piece, but I'm a cat person, so I need to give you this vital piece of information. I'm Peter Newman. Great spending a Sunday afternoon with you. And I hope you can join us for the best in film music this afternoon at 4 with your host, Edmund Stone. The Score.

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1: It's a given that if Clara Schumann's first name had been Bob, we'd be hearing more of her music. Her life was, however, more complicated than that. Her father was a music teacher and a piano dealer, and he poured his resources into getting a good musical education for his daughter. He launched and managed her successful career. But he's remembered today as the father who disapproved of her marriage to Robert. And it was Robert who wanted to hold her career in check, and as his mental state declined, it was she who became his caregiver. Still, wherever the blame lies, we were deprived for years of much of her music. Here's one of her crowning achievements, this piano concerto in A minor. Anna Chalesk plays the piano, here with the Estonian National Symphony Orchestra, Neeme Järvi conducting.

the Piano Concerto in A Minor by Clara Schumann. Anna Celeste played the piano, here with the Estonian National Symphony Orchestra, Neeme Järvi conducting. Part 4 of Edmund Stone's celebration of 20 years of the score, that's at 4 o'clock, and it's a show filled with must-see films that are thought-provoking gems. From Interstellar to Inception and Inconvenient Truth to Arrival and Everything Everywhere All at Once, these movies will spark conversation and make you think. You just might not see things the same way ever again. The Score, 4 o'clock, here at Classical King. There's a lot of music written by anonymous composers, but what about the almost anonymous? Here's a composer with a great resume, having composed and played for Henry VIII, Elizabeth I, and others. We know where he lived, in Greenwich, where he worked, at the Chapel Royal, who he married, and when he died.

Beyond that, it's all speculation, even where his body now lies. And yet one of the greatest of all English composers. Here is the almost anonymous Thomas Tallis and this Salvator Mundi. Here with the ensemble, the gents, Peter Dykstra conducts.

Salvatore Mundi by Thomas Tallis, with the ensemble The Gents, their director, Peter Dykstra. 4 o'clock this afternoon, The Score with Edmund Stone, and must-see films, thought-provoking gems. The Beethoven Symphony seemed to alternate between big, bold, dramatic statements and lighter lyrical pieces. It's amazing to think that the Symphony No. 4 was written in between the heroic No. 3 and the iconic No. 5. Actually, Beethoven set aside work on 5 to complete the 4th, so maybe he just needed a palate cleanser. This piece is more than that, though. Robert Schumann called it a slender Greek maiden between two Norse giants. Also made good coin out of it, getting a substantial commission from a wealthy patron to complete the symphony. Here is the Symphony No. 4 in B-flat major by Beethoven. Here with the Chamber Orchestra of Europe, Nicholas Harnoncourt conducting.

The Symphony No. 4 in B-flat major by Beethoven. Here with the Chamber Orchestra of Europe, Nicholas Harnoncourt conducting. I'm Peter Newman. Great spending a Sunday afternoon with you. Stay with us for some thought-provoking films. The Score with Edmund Stone is next.

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From the studios of All Classical Radio in Portland, Oregon, this is The Score, now celebrating 20 years of music in the movies. I'm Edmund Stone. We watch movies for lots of reasons. Stress relief, empathy and connection, cognitive stimulation, or just a drop of dopamine, the neurotransmitter that makes us feel good. Today on The Score, I've curated a collection of films that I think are movies you should see at least once in your life. It's an assortment of amazing entertainment, including The Princess Bride, Coco, Dune, Black Panther, and more. American writer F. Scott Fitzgerald is considered one of this country's most influential novelists. Unique among his stories is The Curious Case of Benjamin Button. It follows the tale of a man who experiences life backward. He is born old and infirm, and is an infant when he dies. Along the way, he experiences life with all its joys and sorrows, interwoven with the intricate relationships of the people in his life, including Queenie, his adoptive mother, Daisy, whom he falls in love with when she is a child and he is old, and his biological father, who abandons him at birth. Composer Alexandre Desplat earned an Oscar for his score to the 2008 film.

some of Alexandre Desplat's Academy Award-winning score to the 2008 film The Curious Case of Benjamin Button. The F. Scott Fitzgerald short story explores time, youth, and mortality. Screenplay writer Eric Roth adapted and updated the famous story. The movie version still preserves Fitzgerald's wry questions about how age and identity affect the way we live our lives, and the importance of both. What makes a movie great entertainment? The storyline? The dialogue? The actors? Maybe the special effects? Being able to relate to the characters and their challenges is also a major ingredient of that recipe. Case in point, Back to the Future from 1985.

Marty McFly is an ordinary 1980s guitar-playing, skateboard-riding kid. His parents are hopelessly nerdy. His siblings are losers. School is boring, and the principal has a grudge against him. His best friend, Doc Brown, is a mad scientist. When Brown accidentally sends Marty back in time to when his parents were teenagers, you've got the setup for an utterly charming film. It's perfectly written, for laughs, if not for great science. And it simply makes you feel good. If you were a teen in the mid-1950s or mid-1980s, you're definitely going to relate to it. If you weren't, well, hop in your time-traveling DeLorean and set the flux capacitor for fun. Alan Silvestri wrote the memorable score.

0: some music from 1985's Back to the Future, composed by Alan Silvestri. The film launched multiple sequels and launched Michael J. Fox into international stardom. Now, a generation or so later, it's just as much fun to watch, especially if your parents were teenagers in the 80s. Movies based on books are always popular, and their cinematic recreations stand the test of time as great stories. P.L. Travers' famous book about a magical nanny, Mary Poppins, was first published in 1934. It has remained a perennial favorite for children and, no doubt, for nannies ever since. She resisted turning her creation into a movie, however, and didn't like it when Disney did make it. Everyone else, though, seemed to love it. Musicals were all the rage in the 1960s, and Mary Poppins had some of the most beloved stars, if the worst accents, with Julie Andrews and Dick Van Dyke. The legendary Sherman brothers, Richard and Robert, wrote the whimsical score.
1: Jim, Jiminy, Jim, Jiminy, Jim, Jim, Cheree, a sweep is as lucky can be. Jim, Jiminy.

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You might think a sweep's on the bottom most rung, though I spends me time in the ashes and smoke. In this old wide world, there's no happier bloke. Chim chiminy, chim chiminy, chim chim chiri. A sweep is as lucky can be. Chim chiminy, chim chiminy, chim chim chiri. Good luck, we're off when I shake hands with.

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When there's hardly no day, nor hardly no night, there's things off in shadow and off way in white. On the rooftops of London, coo, what a

some music from the 1964 musical Mary Poppins, penned by Richard and Robert Sherman. The story of the magical nanny remains popular for many reasons: the music, the animation, and the beloved actors. On a personal note, it is one of my favorites too. The Oscar-nominated actress Hermione Baddeley played Ellen, the maid to the Banks family, in the film. In real life, I was Hermione's valet and driver when I first arrived in Hollywood. She took me in when I had nowhere else to go, and she was kind and generous and supportive. In other words, practically perfect in every way. Let's look at another film based on a wildly popular book, this one from the horror genre turned comedy. In 1974, director Mel Brooks made Young Frankenstein, filmed entirely in black and white. It spoofed the Mary Shelley story, the characters and the genre to great effect. Peter Boyle played the monster, Marty Feldman was Igor, that's Igor, and Gene Wilder portrayed the grandson of the infamous Victor Frankenstein. Oh, sorry, that's Frankenstein. The film features a period score by Brooks' longtime composer, John Morris.

Young Frankenstein from 1974. It's a perfect comedy with great casting, unforgettable one-liners, and a great score. According to Hollywood legend, on the last day of filming, Mel Brooks found Gene Wilder scribbling in a corner of the studio. "I've got some more ideas for scenes," Wilder said. Mel put a hand on his shoulder and said, "It's over, Gene. We're done." Wilder replied, "But Mel, I don't want it to end." You just might feel the same way too. I'm Edmund Stone, creator, host, and producer of The Score. Today, we're celebrating 20 years of The Score with this, the fourth of a five-part series I call Must See Cinema. We love a mystery. The genre has found a very happy home in film. The first mystery was The Murders in the Rue Morgue, written by Edgar Allan Poe in 1841. This established the prototype of the brilliant, eccentric amateur detective who solves mysteries through deductive reasoning. We've been hooked on whodunits ever since. Rian Johnson wrote and directed Knives Out in 2019, an ensemble film of wildly charismatic actors led by Daniel Craig as the gentleman detective Benoit Blanc. A mystery writer is celebrating his 80th birthday amongst his dreadful children and grandchildren, who have all been living off of and sometimes embezzling the fortune he amassed through his successful writing career. He's found dead the next morning. Everyone has a motive, an opportunity, and a means. Watching Daniel Craig as Blanc sort through the web of lies to unravel the case would make Poe smile. Nathan Johnson wrote The Score

some of the soundtrack from the first Benoit Blanc detective film, Knives Out, from 2019, composed by Nathan Johnson. The film is a wonderful detective story with extremely engaging characters and actors. Writer-director Rian Johnson said that one of his greatest challenges in making this movie was to convince studio executives that the genre wasn't antiquated. Knives Out revitalized whodunits. It's to die for. Guillermo del Toro is a master of his craft. He is a true auteur with a hands-on approach to exquisite production design carved straight from his fertile imagination. His 2006 film, Pan's Labyrinth, is a masterpiece. It juxtaposes the harsh brutality of war with the gothic fairy tale lair of the labyrinth. Every scene is meticulously constructed with an attention to detail that confounds the senses. The viewer is left to wonder if the story's young heroine, Ophelia, is imagining the labyrinth and the formidable tasks imposed by Pan as a metaphor for the war, or is experiencing it in reality. Javier Navarrete wrote the score.

music by Javier Navarrete from the 2006 Guillermo del Toro film Pan's Labyrinth. The music, the blending of fairy tale horror with the real horrors of war, and the exquisite sets make this movie worth watching several times. The core lesson of the film, that disobedience in the face of tyranny is a virtue, and maintaining one's morality and empathy is the ultimate triumph, make Pan's Labyrinth even more relevant today than when it came out 20 years ago. Still to come on The Score, enjoy works from the delightful animated film Coco, Rob Reiner's classic tale The Princess Bride, and more. Thank you for joining me in this, the fourth of a five-part celebration of the 20th anniversary of the show, Must See Cinema. Amazing entertainment. I hope you're enjoying this episode. If you are, then please like and share it with family and friends on your favorite social media. You can also send me your comments directly at Edmund, that's E-D-M-U-N-D, at thescore.org. I'd love to hear from you. 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

0: And I hope you're enjoying today's episode of The Score with Edmund Stone at Classical King. Coming up ahead at 5 o'clock, a composer already drowning in work is asked to write a symphony for a friend.
1: When Frank Herbert penned his epic novel Dune in 1965, it struggled commercially, but was critically celebrated in the science fiction community, winning the prestigious Hugo Award and the inaugural Nebula Award. Since then, Dune has grown into one of the best-selling and most influential science fiction novels in history. Its cinematic journey, however, has been fraught with challenges. The complex tale that spans years and galaxies was considered unfilmable. In 2021, director Denis Villeneuve changed that. The story of Paul Atreides, who would become a leader of planets, was given stunning world-building and scale. The almost mystical eco-messaging of the film is painfully relevant today. Villeneuve brought together an exceptional cast. The pounding, atmospheric, Oscar-winning score by Hans Zimmer used unique instrumentation to create an otherworldly viewing experience that demands to be heard in a theater. Let's sample some of that now.

Hans Zimmer's ethereal music to Dune from 2021. Brilliantly directed, designed, cast and scored, the movie is must-see entertainment for fans of the books, or fans of extraordinary filmmaking. Another movie that created its own astonishing world is Black Panther from 2018. Based on the comic books, the movie imbued the characters with depth, ditching cliches and donning outstanding costumes and dazzling special effects. The mystical land of Wakanda is made real, a place that is both supremely sophisticated and futuristic, while also honoring a rich past filled with tradition and lore. The film garnered a jaw-dropping 280 industry nominations and 115 wins, including 3 Oscars, Best Production Design, Best Costume Design, and Best Original Score for Ludwig Göransson.

Oscar-winning music by Ludwig Göransson to Black Panther from 2018. Göransson immersed himself in West African musical traditions to write a score that captured the sound of Wakanda. He traveled to Senegal to collaborate with local musicians like Baba Mal. His score combined the authentic African rhythms and traditional instruments such as talking drums and the Fula flute with a 92-piece Western orchestra and a 40-member choir. There is much more to Black Panther than any other superhero film, and it can be enjoyed again and again. I'm Edmund Stone, creator, host, and producer of The Score. Today, it's part four of our five-part celebration of two decades of this program, with films that are amazing entertainment. Pixar prides itself on storytelling over technology. One of its most vibrant films, both in style and in story, is Coco from 2017. The tone and outlook of the film is refreshing and engaging. It's about Miguel, a music-loving boy whose family has banned music from their lives ever since his great-great-grandfather apparently abandoned his wife and little girl, Coco, to follow his dreams of stardom. Miguel just wants to play his guitar and ends up in the land of the dead and has to find his way out while solving a family mystery along the way. Based on Mexican folklore and the traditions surrounding the Day of the Dead, it's packed with skeletons galore, stunning color palettes, and a fantastic score by Michael Giacchino.

That was Crossing the Marigold Bridge and Department of Family Reunions from Michael Giacchino's score to 2017's Coco. Giacchino sought authenticity in the music and crafted one of his most sprightly scores for this touching and funny film. As a fan of movies and their music, you've likely seen the next film on this lineup of amazing entertainment. If you haven't, then allow me to quote the character of Grandfather as he gives his grandson some of the highlights. It's filled with fencing, fighting, torture, revenge, giants, monsters, chases, escapes, true love, and miracles. It's one of the finest films ever crafted by Rob Reiner, based on one of the most popular children's books of our time, The Princess Bride by William Goldman. Mark Knopfler wrote the score.

some of Mark Knopfler's music to the beloved film The Princess Bride from 1987. It's a charming, witty story that never fails to bring a smile and lift the spirit. I suggest you watch it as many times as you wish. And speaking of lifting the spirit, the Pixar film Up will raise your spirits and more. Carl Fredrickson, the cranky old man whom we meet in the opening scene, is about to be carted off to a retirement home. But he has other plans. Having been a balloon man all his life, he has decided to hitch his house to thousands of helium-filled balloons and float off to Paradise Falls, a place he and his beloved late wife Ellie yearn to go all their lives. Russell, a tenacious young wilderness scout, is inadvertently whisked away with Carl and his house, and the pair run into all kinds of adventures, colorful creatures, and dastardly villains. The audience is gently given meaningful life lessons, such as don't wait for someday, embrace unexpected connections, and it's never too late. Michael Giacchino created a score with themes and motifs in the great tradition of composers, from Korngold to Williams.

0: From the beautiful waltz that depicts Carl and Ellie's life together to the sinister overtones of the villain, all the music in Up, created by Michael Giacchino in 2009, paints the kind of musical picture that can be enjoyed on its own, the hallmark of all great film soundtracks. And accompanied by the dazzling Pixar animation, it's a perfect combination for a perfect film. You've just heard music from a few of the films I personally consider must-see cinema, amazing entertainment. There are thousands of wonderful films out there, films that can make you laugh and cry, that stir the soul and send the spirit soaring. If you've already seen them, you know how the arts of movie making and movie music can make not just amazing entertainment, but amazing memories that you may want to visit again and again. If you haven't seen these films, then you have some real treats ahead of you. Thanks for joining me on this cinematic adventure as we celebrate 20 years of the score. Let's do this again, soon. The Score is a production of All Classical Radio in Portland, Oregon. 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The Score's executive producer is Fred Child. Production assistance is provided by Warren Black, Dylan Bodnarik, and Todd Dolanik. For more information about our show, visit us at thescore.org. And don't forget to follow us on your favorite social media. I'm your producer and host, Edmund Stone. Let's do this again soon.
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2: Well, thanks so much for joining us for The Score with Edmund Stone here at 98.1 Classical King. I'm David Wall. So glad to be hanging out with you and, of course, the music today. Coming up in about 20 minutes, a composer who inadvertently paved the way for Johann Sebastian Bach by not getting a coveted job. But first, have you ever been drowning in a pile of work and then your job just keeps piling it on more? This next composer was already inundated with work arranging an opera and preparing for his own wedding when his father, of all people, asked him to compose a whole symphony for a friend's celebration. Well, true to form, this composer quickly penned the symphony and sent it off. Then, when he finally got to hear it months later, he was pleasantly surprised at how it turned out, having forgotten every single note of it. Here is Mozart's Symphony No. 35, his Hofner Symphony, performed by the Concertus Musicus of Vienna, led by Nicholas Harnoncourt.